0: Death and Transfiguration by Richard Strauss, sumptuously performed by the Bavarian Radio Symphony Orchestra, conducted by Natalie Stutzmann, from an October 2025 performance at Hercules Hall in Munich. Strauss was 24 when he wrote that music, and at 85, on the verge of death, the story goes that he said, "Dying is just the way I composed it in Death and Transfiguration." Next week, our European concert tour continues as we head to the stylish and modern Copenhagen Concert Hall. Pianist Leif Ove Andsnes joins the Danish National Symphony Orchestra for an all-Beethoven program, including the Third Piano Concerto, the Coriolan Overture, and the Symphony No. 5. Still to come from this concert in Munich by the Bavarian Radio Symphony Orchestra, Mozart's Requiem.
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0: Spanish composer Joaquin Rodrigo owned the 20th century in a couple different ways. Compositionally, he might have been the most important composer of the century for classical guitar. He also owned it with his lifespan. He was born in 1901 and he died in 99. I'm sorry, but that is awesome. Here's the Concerto Andaluz.

0: Amadeus Guitar Duo, along with the Eden Stell Guitar Duo and the Internationale Philharmonie, the Concerto Andalou by Joaquin Rodrigo. The Lucky One, coming up next.
1: 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And a new challenger to Benjamin Netanyahu is surging in the polls.
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0: Fumika Mori performing the Violin Concerto by the Chevalier de Saint-Georges.
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0: The Attica Quartet, grooving pretty hard on a piece by John Adams called Fellow Traveler. The Just Right Symphony, coming up.
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0: Adolphus Hailstork has written three symphonies. They basically followed what's called the Goldilocks principle. The first was trying to fit into a traditional symphonic structure, but that clashed with the music that he'd written. For the second, he tried to mold the music around the history of slavery in America, but it was too overwhelming. It was too heavy for the listener. The third symphony sprang from a truly original melody. It finally achieved the balance that he was after. It was neither too hot nor too cold. It was just right.

0: The Grand Rapids Symphony. David Lockington on the podium, performing the Symphony No. 3 by Adolphus Hailstork. It's Oscar Peterson for solo violin, coming up next.
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0: The violinist Curtis Stewart has just released a new project of 24 caprices for solo violin that reimagine a bunch of popular songs, tunes by Stevie Wonder, Bob Dylan, David Bowie, Dolly Parton, and, well, 20 others. Here's his take on Oscar Peterson's Hymn to Freedom.

0: It's fair to say Oscar Peterson probably never anticipated his Hymn to Freedom sounding quite like that, one of 24 caprices for solo violin by Curtis Stewart.
1: Israel will hold national elections this fall, including a vote for prime minister, and a new challenger to Benjamin Netanyahu is surging in the polls.
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0: a charming souvenir of the time that Antonin Dvorak spent in Iowa. His American string quintet, a little less known than the quartet. That was the Parker Quartet with violist Kim Kashkashian on Music Through the Night.
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0: music that helped change the course of his career, Sir Edward Elgar's Enigma Variations. We heard there the London Philharmonic Orchestra with conductor Bryden Thompson on Music Through the Night. It's always great to have you here as we enjoy these performances together. I'm Jalene Kahn.
1: 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A new challenger to Benjamin Netanyahu is surging in the polls.
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0: Sir Neville Mariner and the Academy of St. Martin in the Fields with Ancient Airs and Dances, Suite No. 3 by Ottorino Respighi on Music Through the Night. Hope you've enjoyed these performances so far. I'm Jalene Kahn. It's always great to enjoy them with you.
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0: James Horner wrote the film score for Field of Dreams. We just heard The Place Where Dreams Come True. I'm Jalene Kahn. I hope you have a great Thursday. Thanks a lot for being here with me.
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one of the many bassoon concertos of Antonio Vivaldi. I understand he wrote more concertos for the bassoon than any other instrument except his own, the violin. And here, Sergio Azzolini was the bassoonist, featured with his ensemble L'Onda Armonica, the harmonic wave, on a classic morning. It's 11 minutes past 9. We're currently at 68 degrees. I want to welcome everybody in Bethany, Illinois, joining us for a classic morning on this Thursday, July 23rd. Music of Jean-Philippe Rameau, Vivaldi's contemporary. Some selections from a suite from his opera ballet titled The Temple of Glory from Toronto. The ensemble Tafel Musik, though identified on this recording as the Tafel Musik Baroque Orchestra, led by Jean Lavon.

selections from a suite from the ballet opera The Temple of Glory, music of Jean-Philippe Rameau. We heard Tafelmusik from Toronto, the Tafelmusik Baroque Orchestra, again as they're identified in this recording, led by Jean Lemon. Here on a classic morning, it's 9:18, we're currently at 68 degrees. 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Our forecast, mostly sunny today, and a high of 77. It'll be mostly cloudy tonight, the low 58. Tomorrow, partly cloudy, and a high of 78. Currently, we're at 68 degrees. Music of Luigi Boccherini, one of his most famous works. It's the guitar quintet known as the Fandango Quintet because it ends with a fandango. In case you weren't aware, all of Boccherini's guitar quintets were rearrangements of other chamber works that he had written. He rearranged them as guitar quintets. Jason Carter is the guitarist here. He's featured with the Bingham String Quartet from England. It was their only collaboration years ago. In this work, well, they recorded three works by Boccherini. This one from close to the turn of the 19th century, from the year 1798. Enjoy the music of Boccherini on a classic morning.

Music of Luigi Boccherini. We heard the famous guitar quintet known as Fandango because it ends with a fandango. And no, I didn't tell you in advance that there were castanets. And the surprise quartet by the contemporary of Haydn who had the so-called surprise symphony. And I understand that Boccherini approved of castanets in the finale there. We heard guitarist Jason Carter, the Bingham String Quartet, and Jennifer Parker featured on the castanets here on A Classic Morning. It's 9:36. We're currently at 69 degrees. Our forecast from meteorologist Andrew Pritchard, mostly sunny today and a high of 77. Mostly cloudy tonight, the low 58. Tomorrow, partly cloudy and a high of 78. Currently, we're at 69 degrees. This evening at 7, it's Prairie Performances. That'll be followed at 8 o'clock by the National Call-In Program, The Middle, with your host, Jeremy Hobson. All that coming up this evening here on Illinois Classical. And I want to thank you once again for your support. You're enjoying classical music on the radio in Central Illinois. Many of you, some of you are listening online, which is great, and some folks are listening in places well beyond Central Illinois, which is wonderful. But it's all made possible by the listeners here in Central Illinois, and thank you, all of you. Recently and over the years, it was a tremendous year of support, a fiscal year, which ended on June 30th, but the new one has begun, and goodness, we're headed toward the end of the first month already. And again, thank you, all of you, for your support and making it possible for you and so many others to enjoy the great music. Stay tuned. There's more to come. Thanks to you. Music of John Mayen, who was another 18th century composer. This is from a clarinet concerto by Mayen, the second clarinet concerto. The slow movement, which is actually an andante, which means at a walking pace, and he borrowed the tune. It's a Scots tune called The Birks of Endermay. And then the finale, he borrowed a tune from a stage work by his contemporary, Thomas Arne. Colin Lawson is the clarinetist. He's featured with the ensemble known as the Parley of Instruments, led by Peter Holman.

which is also known as the Burkes of Invermay. There's another work that I play for you by Samuel Arnold, some of his incidental music for Macbeth, and he was a contemporary of John May, and he called it the Burkes of Invermay. And I've looked it up, and they are, I guess, synonymous. The song, The Air, has been called both, so they're both correct. And then the finale used a tune from a stage work by Thomas Arne from his time as well. Colin Lawson was the clarinetist with the ensemble The Parley of Instruments, led by Peter Holman, here on A Classic Morning. It's 9:49. We're currently at 70 degrees. Stay tuned. More good things coming up, like this. Music of Beethoven. Kurt Masur leads the Gewandhaus Orchestra of Leipzig. This is from the Symphony No. 7.

from the 1812 symphony. He wrote it in 1812. Music of Beethoven, the symphony number 7. We heard the third movement of the four that make up the symphony. And it was the Gewandhaus Orchestra of Leipzig, Germany, led by Kurt Mazur on a classic morning. Good morning. 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It's Thursday, July 23rd. 2026. Vic DiGeronimo with you. Our forecast from meteorologist Andrew Pritchard, mostly sunny today and a high of 77. It'll be mostly cloudy tonight, the low 58. Tomorrow, partly cloudy and a high of 78. Mostly cloudy tomorrow night, the low 61. Saturday, partly cloudy and a high of 82. Currently, we're at 70 degrees. 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It's my online column. I'll give you the link to the most recent. That's at will, as in W-I-L-L, .illinois.edu/classicmornings. 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Visca Franz Schubert on this, the birthday of Portuguese pianist Maria João Pires. She celebrates her 82nd birthday today. I noticed at her website online, there was a link there. Actually, it wasn't her website. It was another online notification of her having retired from the concert stage for health reasons. And that was just last November. So she's no longer touring. There was another program that was scheduled. I saw that in April, and that was canceled. That's it. She's in retirement at this point. But what a discography. And for those who had the opportunity to hear her in concert over the years, here from her recording of music of Franz Schubert, one of many recordings of Franz Schubert, from the three piano pieces, as they're simply known, late works by Schubert, here's the second of the three.

The second of three piano pieces, as they're simply known, music of Franz Schubert, and a performance featuring the Portuguese pianist Maria João Pires, who celebrates her 82nd birthday today. It's 10:14. We're currently at 71 degrees. I want to welcome everybody in Seymour, Illinois, joining us for a classic morning on this Thursday, July 23rd. 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This outdoor concert features Meadowhawk opening for Broken Brogue, performing traditional and Irish folk music. More information at allerton.illinois.edu. Another birthday to celebrate today. It's the birthday of Swedish composer Franz Berwald. He was born on this day in 1796. He died in 1828. This is music from 1845. It's the opening of the third of his four symphonies from Sweden, the Gothenburg Symphony Orchestra, led by Nimi Järvi, in the music of Franz Berwald.

Music of Franz Beerbohm, the Swedish composer whose birthday we celebrate today. He was born on this day in 1796, died in 1828. We heard a performance with the Gothenburg Symphony Orchestra from Sweden, led by Nima Järvi. The Swedish Radio Symphony Orchestra, which is part of Swedish Radio, names its concert hall after the composer. It's Franz Beerbohm Hall. So, in case you wondered, how important was Beerbohm in the history of Swedish music? Very. That Swedish Radio and the Swedish Radio Symphony Orchestra naming its concert hall for the composer. It's 10:26. We're currently at 72 degrees. Music of Carl Goldmark, the Hungarian composer. This is the slow movement, the air, as he called it, the air andante, which means an air at a walking pace, from his one and only violin concerto. Sarah Chang is the violinist with the Gürzenich Orchestra Cologne Philharmonic. It has a double name for its traditional concert hall and the city where it's located in Germany. James Conlon conducts.

Sarah Chang was the violinist. She was featured with the Gürzenich Orchestra Cologne Philharmonic. Again, it has a double name. James Conlon conducting. Music of Carl Goldmark from 1877. That's the air from his violin concerto, his one and only violin concerto. It's the second movement, the Andante, which again means at a walking pace. An air is just another word for a tune. And that's quite a tune. 10:35. We're currently at 73 degrees. James Conlon's been in the news from last weekend in Chicago at Ravinia and conducting a concert version of Mozart's The Abduction from the Seraglio. One of the performances had to be canceled due to the smoke and concern about the singers in that atmosphere singing. And so one of the performances was canceled, but John von Rhein's review was glowing, so those folks who were there over the weekend had an opportunity to hear Conlon conducting, did not come away disappointed. You have an opportunity this coming Saturday to hear Mozart's opera, The Marriage of Figaro, an afternoon at the opera. And that's a performance from England, from the Glyndebourne Festival, Riccardo Minassi conducting, his violinist conductor, from Italy. And that's this coming Saturday, Mozart's The Marriage of Figaro, on afternoon at the opera at noon, here this coming Saturday on Illinois Classical. Music of Johannes Brahms. I want to play for you two of the Hungarian dances, numbers 4 and 5. Nimi Erbsbach, this time with the London Symphony Orchestra on a classic morning.

of the Hungarian dances of Johannes Brahms, numbers 4 and 5. I think they go together real well. Brahms set it up nicely. Nema Yervi with the London Symphony Orchestra on a classic morning. Neither of those was orchestrated by Johannes Brahms. He wrote all the 21 dances for piano, 4 hands, orchestrated only 3 of them, and these two. Albert Parlow orchestrated, Paul Yuan, that's J-U-O-N, he orchestrated number 4. Number 5 was orchestrated by Albert Parlow. Here, it's 10:45. We're currently at 73 degrees. Music of Tchaikovsky. He never orchestrated any of the pieces from his album for the young, but they work real well as piano pieces. I want to play for you selections with Victoria Postnikova. Let me tell you what I'm playing. You might be able to listen for the pieces. Winter Morning, that's a cool thing. It was a little cool this morning. Not like that, though. Winter Morning, The New Doll, The Mazurka, a popular song, in parentheses, Russian dance, an Italian song, an old French song, a nursery tale, and the organ grinder. They're little pieces. Victoria Postnikova with music of Tchaikovsky.

Do you know any of those? Have you played any of those recently? Revisit them. I hope you get excited about the album for the young by Tchaikovsky. We heard selections featuring pianist Victoria Postnikova, music from 1878. It's 10:53. We're at 74 degrees. This is music from 1889 by Pietro Mascagni. It's the famous intermezzo from his opera Cavalleria Rusticana. Maris Janssens leads the Oslo Philharmonic Orchestra.

The intermezzo from the opera Cavalleria Rusticana from 1889, music of Pietro Mascagni, Maurice Janssens with the Oslo Philharmonic Orchestra from the years when he was music director there, the late Maurice Janssens. It's 10:57. We're currently at 74 degrees. This is a little piece by Tommy Riley, the late harmonica virtuoso from Canada, who for years was featured with the harpist Skyla Conga, who was born in Mumbai and grew up in England, which is where she studied the harp. Here, they're featured in a little piece by Riley called Valsentino.

the late Tommy Riley, who's from Guelph, Ontario. He was featured in his own composition, Valsentino. He was joined by harpist Skyla Conga, as he was for many years, as they performed together here on a classic morning. It's 11 o'clock. 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We're having a classic morning. You're a part of it. Our cup is still one-third full on this Thursday, July 23rd, 2026. Vic DiGeronimo with you. Our forecast from meteorologist Andrew Pritchard. Mostly sunny today and a high of 77. Tonight, mostly cloudy, the low 58. Tomorrow, partly cloudy and a high of 78. Mostly cloudy tomorrow night, the low 61. And Saturday, partly cloudy and a high of 82. Currently, we're at 74 degrees. Music of Georg Philipp Telemann. A little divertimento for strings, Reinhard Goebel leads the ensemble from Cologne, Musica Antiqua.

A little serenade, a little divertimento for strings by Georg Philipp Telemann, the Bach contemporary. We heard the ensemble from Cologne, Musica Antiqua of Cologne, led by Reinhard Gerbel on a classic morning. It's 11:10. We're currently at 75 degrees. I want to welcome everybody in Seymour, Illinois, joining us for a classic morning on this Thursday, July 23rd. Vic DiGeronimo with you. Speaking of Bach, famous piece, in a famous arrangement that celebrates its centennial this year. It's the arrangement by Dame Myra Hess of the Chorale Prelude, which Hess titled, she gave the title Jesu Joy of Man's Desiring, and that's the title that has stuck with that. It's from a 1723 cantata by Bach, and it's the piano version by Myra Hess of the chorale or hymn. And the tune was not written by Bach, the tune of the hymn itself, but the opening, the prelude of the hymn, the beginning of it, that was written by Bach. And that's probably the most famous part of the chorale prelude anyway. Here it is, performed by the late Leon Fleischer, whose birthday we celebrate today. He was born on this day in 1928, died in 2020.

Let's name Myra Hess's piano version of the chorale from a Bach cantata with the ornamentation of Johann Sebastian Bach, which you hear right at the outset, and certainly within the chorale itself, the tune written by Johann Schopp. And it was Myra Hess's piano version. Bach had arranged it for the organ. But here, Myra Hess's piano version, which she titled Jesu, Joy of Man's Desiring, which has become a pretty popular title. And that was 100 years ago, back in 1926. And today, the birthday of the late Leon Fleischer, the pianist featured here, born on this day in 1928. He died in 2020. It's 11:16. We're currently at 75 degrees. Here's a little jig from an organ concerto. I should say a keyboard concerto played as an organ concerto. Music of Thomas Arne. Paul Nicholson is the organist with the Parley of Instruments Baroque Orchestra.

That's a little jig from one of the keyboard concertos of Thomas Arne, played as an organ concerto by organist Paul Nicholson with the Parley of Instruments Baroque Orchestra on a classic morning. It's 11:19. We're currently at 75 degrees. Mostly sunny today, the high of 77. Mostly cloudy tonight, the low 58. Tomorrow, partly cloudy, and a high of 78. Currently, we're 75 degrees. This evening at 7, it's Prairie Performances. That'll be followed at 8 by the national call-in program, The Middle, with your host, Jeremy Hobson. All that coming up this evening on Illinois Classical. Music of Mozart. It's the overture from his opera, The Impresario. Here's the Academy, led by Sir Neville.

It's the overture from the opera The Impresario, music of Mozart and the Academy of St. Martin in the Fields, led by Sir Neville Mariner. It's 11:24, we're at 75 degrees. I didn't tell you I was going to play a concerto with James Galway right now. I want to play for you a concerto by Saverio Mercadante, the opera composer of the 19th century. Galway is joined by I Solisti Veneti, led by Claudio Scimone. Enjoy.

That's a flute concerto, one of a number of them written by the Italian opera composer of the 19th century who played a number of instruments and who early on in his career wrote concertos for a number of those instruments, Saverio Mercadante. And here, James Galway featured with I Solisti Veneti, led by Claudio Simone, on a classic morning. It's 11:45, we're at 76 degrees. Mostly cloudy, mostly sunny today, the high 77, mostly cloudy tonight, and the low 58, and partly cloudy tomorrow, and a high of 78. Currently, we're at 76 degrees. 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Music of a Mercadante contemporary, Gaetano Donizetti. This is the dance finale of Act 2 from his opera La Favorite.

A waltz by Chopin and a performance by Georg Olsen on a classic morning. It's 11:56. We're currently at 76 degrees. This is Vic DiGeronimo. Thanks for joining me. Now that you've had a classic morning, have a great day. You can get a playlist of today's program at our website. 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And check out the Classic Mornings blog. 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I'll give you the link to that. 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That waltz written in 1835. This is a dance from 1837 by a contemporary of Chopin, Johann Strauss Sr.

0: From Vienna, the Ensemble Wien, Wien is the German way of saying Vienna, we heard music of Johann Strauss Sr. He borrowed the tune and the dance. It's a Spanish dance from Andalusia known as the cachucha, but he turned it into a galop, which was one of those dances that was popular in his time, where the couples actually danced like galloping horses. Anyway, he called it the cachucha galop. Here on a classic morning, you're listening to Illinois Classical, WILL, 90.9 FM, HD1, Urbana. Our forecast from meteorologist Andrew Pritchard, mostly sunny today and a high of 77. It'll be cloudy tonight, mostly cloudy tonight, the low 58. Tomorrow, partly cloudy and a high of 78. Tomorrow night, mostly cloudy, the low 61. And Saturday, partly cloudy and a high of 82. Currently, we're at 77 degrees. 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It's 12 noon.
1: You've probably heard of Morse code. Each letter of the alphabet turns into a few dots and dashes. The word Sphinx sounds like this in Morse code. What does that rhythm sound like played by violins? S-P-H-I-N-X. From APM, American Public Media, this is Performance Today. I'm Valerie Kaler. American composer Valerie Coleman is a big fan of the ensemble called Sphinx Virtuosi. She put their name in this music in Morse code. Valerie Coleman's music for the Sphinx Virtuosi coming up in concert later in this hour of PT. Also ahead, a Vivaldi violin concerto from the Geneva Music Festival. Right now, an aria from Vivaldi's opera Il Giustino. The solo line here, though, played by the violin rather than sung. Nicola Benedetti playing the violin with a Scottish Chamber Orchestra.

0: concerto written by Antonio Vivaldi in 1729, likely for Anna Maria, one of his exceptional students. That performance at the Presbyterian Church in Geneva, New York, was part of the Geneva Music Festival and featured the New York-based early music band, the Sebastians. The core group is a quartet, two violins, viola, and harpsichord, but they expand to match their chosen repertoire. In the performance we just heard, some more strings joined in for the outer movements. The Sebastians, racking up quite a bit of critical acclaim. Glad to feature them here on PT. In a moment, a not-so-secret, but still hidden, code. 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
0: Right now, let's hear music by American composer Valerie Coleman. She wrote this in 2022 for the group The Sphinx Virtuosi. Listen carefully for a hidden message in the second half of the piece, a fascinating musical translation of Morse code. The word Sphinx in Morse code sounds like this. That is the word Sphinx repeated twice in Morse code. Composer Valerie Coleman turned that rhythm into this music. Valerie Coleman used the rhythm of the word Sphinx in Morse code to pay tribute to a musical group she loves and admires, the Sphinx Virtuosi. Let's hear Sphinx Virtuosi playing Tracing Visions by Valerie Coleman.

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1: This is Bird Note. When wildlife conservationist Olya Weekly was a little kid,

0: The 16 Slavonic Dances by Antonín Dvořák, a real goldmine for the composer. These wonderful pieces just seem to capture the essence of Central Europe in the middle of the 19th century. The Slavonic Dance No. 10 by Dvořák with the Quebec Symphony Orchestra, conducted by Yoav Talmi.
1: Hundreds of thousands of Haitian nationals living in the U.S. could face deportation as soon as next week. 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
0: 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The Cleveland Quartet served as mentors for the younger Meliora String Quartet a number of decades ago at the Eastman School of Music in Rochester, New York. When mentors and mentees had the opportunity to record together, they jumped at the chance. And what would they record? The famed Octet by Felix Mendelssohn.

0: The only thing that recording is missing is the sound of applause and shouts of bravo. The Octet for Two String Quartets by Felix Mendelssohn, a performance with the Cleveland Quartet and the Meliora String Quartet.
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0: It's not unusual to be overcome with emotion when you get to the Handel Monument at Westminster Abbey, and you hear so many sounds. Handel himself in the monument is holding a copy of I Know That My Redeemer Liveth from Messiah, so you start to hear Messiah. Then there's a horn and a violin and a cello, and you hear some of the chamber music by Handel. And then high in the monument, there's an angel. It takes a while to find it, and that angel is holding a harp. And when you see that, you can't help but hear the Handel Harp Concerto.

0: Certainly sounds like a goblin would dance to that. Danza de los Duendes, written by Nancy Galbraith. Eugene Corporan on the podium, conducting the North Texas Wind Symphony.
1: Hundreds of thousands of Haitian nationals living in the U.S. could face deportation as soon as next week. 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
0: Hi, I'm Scott Blankenship with music that Mozart wrote while he was in Munich, waiting for the premiere of an opera that he had been working on for a little bit. And evidently, he thought that this was also a fine moment to launch an entirely new genre for himself. His family called the batch of sonatas he wrote at this time the difficult ones, which sounds impressive until you learn they meant demanding on the listener's ears, not the pianist's fingers. Mozart's idea of hard was, quote, requires you to actually pay attention. So listen up. Here's the piano sonata number 5, played by Orly Shaham.

0: The Spanish Lady Suites, part of an unfinished opera by Edward Elgar. 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
3: 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Shepard is well known across Illinois as a conductor and educator. Alongside his new role with the MDSO, he also directs the Danville Symphony Orchestra and the Elgin Youth Symphony Orchestra. 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
0: Imagine a Russian guy sitting in St. Petersburg, wrapped up in a fur coat, and dreaming about sunny Spain and fiery marches. Well, it actually happened. Mily Balakirev wrote an overture on a Spanish march. Even though he had never set foot in Spain, he got the flavor secondhand from Mikhail Glinka, who actually had visited. This is the overture on a Spanish march theme, with Yevgeny Svetlanov conducting the USSR Symphony Orchestra.

0: Spanish Dance Number 10 by Enrique Granados, with Peter Briner conducting the Razumovsky Sinfonia and Norbert Kraft playing the guitar.
1: Hundreds of thousands of Haitian nationals living in the U.S. could face deportation as soon as next week. 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
0: 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Boy, this one just doesn't end, does it? It's the Perpetual Motion Pieces by Francis Poulenc. Alec Karras plays the piano.

0: The third movement from Antonín Dvořák's Violin Concerto to finish the hour. Teddy Abrams conducting the Royal Scottish National Orchestra and Rachel Barton Pine playing the violin.
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1: This is Vic DiGeronimo. 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

Today on the 21st Show, actor Jonathan Butler Duplessis spent most of his childhood in Champaign, culminating in an acting degree from the University of Illinois. After more than a decade in Chicago and regional theater, he made his Broadway debut in Hamilton. I'm Brian Mackey. We'll talk with Jonathan Butler Duplessis about his life and work for the hour today on the 21st Show, which is a production of Illinois Public Media, airing on WILL in Urbana, WUIS in Springfield, WNIJ in Rockford DeKalb, WVIK in the Quad Cities, and WSIU in Carbondale. But first, news.

0: what is it like in his shoes? In April 2026, that's what I tried to find out from Jonathan Butler Duplessis, who joined me in studio in Urbana, and we're revisiting that conversation for the hour today. Because the show's on tape, we cannot take your calls, but we love hearing what you think about the program, so send us an email anytime, talk@21stshow.org. All right, you make your Broadway debut in the role of Aaron Burr. If people don't know, that is a big deal. What was that like?
1: In my opinion, Aaron Burr is the hardest role, at least for a man in Broadway history. I think women's roles are harder because they have to do everything we do without the benefit of pockets. But as far as the guy
0: in heels, yeah,
1: and in heels, like, come on now. But as far as a guy being a guy, that is one of the hardest roles. There's more words in his first two songs than entire musicals. So I was kind of shocked that this was happening. I'd never considered Burr something I was going to do. I saw myself as a Hercules Mulligan. I thought maybe I could use my Shakespeare training and do a Washington, but Burr, that's the lead. I've never played a lead in a meaningful way in my entire career. Why would my Broadway debut be with Aaron Burr? Well, so, guess what?
0: Yeah. So, I mean, okay, let's start with the fact you're brought into the show as an understudy, right? I'm imagining, and I could be off here, so correct me, that you find out the regular Burr has food poisoning at 7, curtains at 8. Break a leg, Jonathan? I mean, is that what it's like most of the time?
1: Well, it is now. For that first one, they get you a date ahead of time for your debut. A last minute is no way to debut somebody into such a hard role. But I think what happened with me is I was brought in the ensemble, and I was working on that track, and a date came up in the future that they needed an Aaron Burr for. And they said, this would be a perfect opportunity to get him off, get the ball rolling with them. So they switched what I was working on to Aaron Burr. There's a story, an apocryphal story about me and Lynn that I guess I could tell. So it's probably not true, but it's my story and I can tell it how I want.
0: Let's hear it.
1: I was practicing Aaron Burr stuff kind of simultaneously with my regular track. And it's one of my first times doing it in the actual Richard Rogers Theater. And in comes Lynn to take a break, and he's going to see Some Like It Hot, so he's grabbing a piece of pizza.
0: And it's like Captain Kirk stopping by the Enterprise sometime.
1: Who doesn't want Lynn to swing by every now and again? So he's in the audience chilling, and I'm on stage working the scene before Wait For It, and they stop rehearsal to say hi to him, and they say, hey, do you want to keep doing the scene, and do you want to meet Lynn? I come over, we rap about the superiority of Chicago pizza, because I don't care how long I live in New York.
0: We're going to come back to that.
1: We'll come back to that. So we rap for a little bit, and they said, do you want to start the Aaron Burr scene? And I go, start Wait For It right now. I get one chance to sing Wait For It in front of Lynn. Do it now. Skip the scene. Go right to Wait For It. So we do Wait For It, and the only thing I can't do after it is run over and go, hey, Mr. Lynn, did you like me? Did you enjoy my song? You wrote it, and I think it's really good. I had to, like, walk off the stage. You know, like, I really knew what I'm doing.
0: Act like you've been there.
1: Like I've been there. I will say, after that, that's when the switch happened to working on Aaron Burr. So I'm not saying Lynn
0: You're going
1: to
0: be in the ensemble. You're going to be one of the background players. And now,
1: we're going to debut as Burr. Mm. And not that saying Lynn had anything to do with it, because he probably didn't. But I'm going to say he did.
0: It's the stories we tell ourselves that make a life.
1: A mythology.
0: Yeah. So, okay, as Aaron Burr, you're taking on this role that is originated by Leslie Odom Jr. Mm-hmm. He won a Tony. He beat Lin-Manuel for the Tony that year. He wins a Grammy for that performance. How do you reckon with that as you are going to take on this role?
1: I mean, Burr is a monolith, and Leslie's performance in it is something that will echo throughout time. But every actor who's ever seen a role they've ever enjoyed has gone right to their bathroom and said, let me try it on. So anything good about me was practiced in my bathroom until, like, my family starts knocking on the door. So I've been dying to give it a try. If you don't see a performance like that and say, oh yeah, wait till they get a load of me. then that's, that's just the makeup, I think, of a lot of actors. So I'm not saying that one could do it better, but, like, I want to run at it. Let me see what I got up there. And, like, I have my own training. I was happy to be part of the U of I, and I have my own tools that I want to try to climb this mountain in my own way and see what I can bring to it. So as much as it is a scary thing, it's a great opportunity.
0: How much is the show open to, like, yeah, Jonathan, make your mark versus, hey, man, we've been doing this for 8 years now. Like, dial it back a little bit.
1: I will say it is a constant balancing act because one of the great things about working on Broadway is the technical element and the stagecraft that goes into it. These people are better at their jobs than I am at mine. They've been doing it for a lot of years, and they kind of have this thing down to a science. I worked very hard to bring all of my emotional depth and pathos about my life and future insecurities about being a father one day to the Dear Theodosius song. And they said, could you do it on 5? You're on 6, put it on 5. And you know what? They're right. I needed to be on 5 if anyone was going to see everything I was doing. So there is always a lot of things that are set and gospel, and there's certain considerations you have to work within your fellow actors who are used to doing it with a different partner each night, so you don't want to throw them off. But if you're an inquisitive actor, there's always these little mini moments in between those beats that you can experiment with and try your own thing. And there are moments when you're on stage, like, Wait For It. I get to interpret Wait For It however I want, because it's just me on stage, you know, not touching anybody else. So within the confines of directoring, don't do a cartwheel because that'd be weird. But like, I can interpret like how the What Is It Like in His Shoes hit me. You know, when do I hear the ensemble singing with me? Do I hear the ensemble with me? There's all these little decisions you get to make. So it never gets too stale as long as you stay inquisitive.
0: What is it like coming into a company that has been, you know, in some cases, some of these people have been working together hours and hours a day for years?
1: I was so ready for them to never talk to me. Like, a lot of the people that come into Broadway, especially on the Hamilton side, have come from tours. They've been part of this company for years and years and years. And even if they haven't, when they come over to Broadway, they come highly recommended. Like, oh, I worked with him on the tour. He's great. He does this. Or you're going to love him. He's funny. No one knew who I was. They found me in an unreasonably deep piece of pizza in Chicago and said, guess what? You're going to Broadway. So there's this moment where they kind of gather around a new cast member and like hype them up before the show, and they read off how long they've been getting ready to do this. I cannot remember what they said about me. And I always wonder, you guys had no idea who I was. I was meeting people on stage. I'll never forget meeting Washington during the right-hand man scene and almost forgetting my line, because I'd never met him because he wasn't at my put in rehearsal, because he has things to do. He's actually Washington. Bring in his understudy and then he'll do the show. So I come out there and I go, Your Excellency, sir. He goes, who are you? And I go, Aaron Burr, sir. I almost said Jonathan, because we just laid eyes on each other. That scene has never been realer than that moment. Everything I've done has been a pale imitation of that moment. So yeah. Nerve-wracking, exciting, wild, but they are such good people. They just wrap their arms around me, and they're some of my closest friends to this day. They are such a great cast of people that I'm that's the thing that makes this the most fun. The show is the show each night, but the way those people love and support and take care of each other and anyone that comes in there new is really to be admired.
0: So, you know, those of us on the outside, we look at a role like that and Aaron Burr, right? And it looks like such a monumental task. The performance, the memorization, the marks, all the stuff you have to do. The Playbill database lists your Hamilton role, you know, ensemble, Aaron Burr, Hercules Mulligan, James Madison, same person, George Washington, and King George. So maybe that's out of date. You tell me. But like,
1: don't do King George.
0: All right. Yeah. Also, like, that would be a departure. I was curious about it. We are fact checking Playbill in real time.
1: That was all a right. new one. I was like,
0: all right. So, but how does that evolve? Is it all at the same time? Is it like, oh, tonight you're doing this, tomorrow night you're doing that?
1: To be honest, it is that one. I have 4 versions of the Hamilton show sitting in my head at any given moment.
0: Wow.
1: You know, and the closest I've gotten to the show without thinking I'm doing one show and changing to another, I was on the bus to do my regular ensemble track, and then like I'm right coming up to the theater, it's 20 minutes before my call, and I say, hey, we need a Washington. So like sometimes it happens that quick because wow. people get caught in traffic, you know, babies are born, wives go into labor, anything can happen to any one person. So sometimes it's very last minute. And sometimes they put it on the schedule ahead of time, and sometimes you get a little earlier in the day, but you really just kind of live with all of those possibilities. It's kind of an existential thing. I got to work with Dolly Parton over a summer, and I took a little break from Hamilton, went out to Nashville, and it was just me playing one track that I was originating. And by track, I mean different characters mm-hmm. and versions of the show. And when I only had one track in my head again, I felt myself exhale in a way that I didn't realize I hadn't since I joined Hamilton.
0: Yeah.
1: So I was like, this is stressful. This is very stressful. I mean, it's fun. It's rewarding. But having all those different shows in your head and never really knowing which one you're going to do on a given night, it's a lot.
0: And I think if you're in the role regularly, you have months, mm-hmm. Weeks, days, weeks, months to sort of perfect your vision of mm-hmm. it. How many times, would you say you've gotten to do some of these roles, right? Are we like a dozen?
1: I've done Hamilton 1,000 times now. It's actually the thing I've done most in my life that is non-hygienic is listen to someone go dun, dun, dun, dun, dun, dun. Like, there's a Sisyphean element to doing a Broadway show that does not get talked about enough.
0: Yeah.
1: I would say, sorry, I went on the Sisyphean element. What, could you rephrase that?
0: No, that's good. How many times do you
1: get?
0: Is it a challenge because you're not doing the same thing every night? You don't get to iterate and develop and practice. And I could have done that better.
1: Yeah, I've never done more than 7 in a row, and that was nice. I've probably done each role in the neighborhood of 100 times, other than my ensemble track, which is the rest of them. So you get 100 times at it. You make your improvements. But the best ones are when you can get like 2 or 3 in a row to make your mistake, fix your mistake, make it again, and then you can get it right the last time. But that is not often the opportunity that understudies and covers get. So it's a very hard and challenging job. So to all my future understudies out there, bless you. It's God's work. It's honest work.
0: Yeah,
1: but it is a challenge.
0: You mentioned just a couple of minutes. We need to take a break here. What is your daily life like when you are in this? In the midst of doing 1,000 Hamiltons.
1: It's more regular than you think. Like when you're doing the show, and if you're playing one of your principal roles, you are incredibly famous and important, and people want to touch you and have you talk to their kids and take pictures with their grandpa and sign playbills with their name. And then you turn that street on 46th and 8th, and you're just a regular person again. You got to get to your subway. You got to get to Jersey. The bus is going to pass you by. It doesn't care if you've won an acting award or not. I rode a subway with Ingrid Michaelson.
0: It's not Denzel famous.
1: No. But, that's the fun part about being having such an aggressively passionate fan base. They come and they love you, and then you get to go back into being a regular person. So it looks much like anybody else in New York. You get a bacon, egg, and cheese from your local bodega. You get mad because the bus just passed 3 times and now the next one's not coming for another 20 minutes. It's just like any other experience because New York makes peasants of us all, as I say.
0: All right, we need to take a break on the program. My guest today is Jonathan Butler Duplessis. He was born and raised in Champaign, spent many years working in theater in Chicago in the Midwest. Now he's in the New York theater scene. A few years ago, he debuted on Broadway in Hamilton. I originally spoke with Jonathan back in April 2026. With that in mind, no calls today, but you can let us know what you thought. Our voicemail line is 217-300-2121. More to come after a short break. This is The 21st Show. Stay with us.

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3: It's the 21st Show. I'm Brian Mackey. We're talking today with the theater and TV actor Jonathan Butler Duplessis. He was born and raised in Champaign, Illinois. He went to high school there, then got a bachelor's degree in fine arts and acting in 2010 from the University of Illinois. He worked in Chicago in the Midwest for many years, and just a few years ago, he had his Broadway debut in Hamilton. We originally spoke with Jonathan in our Urbana studios in April 2026. Because of that, no calls today, but you can email us. The address is talk@21stshow.org. Tell me about your childhood in Champaign. What was it like?
4: I grew up off of Prospect and around the Bradley and McKinley area. I was in this little wonderful community of people. I grew up going to a little church on the corner. I was part of Dr. Howard and Franklin. And just like, I was just one of those regular kids just running around trying to be a basketball player. I found out I was short, but I wasn't just short. I was slow and I got tired very easily. So just like any other kid you might see.
3: What did you learn as a Christian recording artist?
4: A Christian recording artist? I occasionally forget about that entire period of my life. I went to a little church and we started going to this church camp and they had a worship team and it was called Lift Student Ministries. It was a bit like a Choir of the Fire, like down south, just a little less predatory. They would take all the young people on tours and we put on these camps and we'd have a CD of worship songs that we'd perform. And I did like three different CDs. Oh my goodness, I haven't talked about this in so long. That was my first time like being quote unquote a professional anything.
3: Yeah.
4: And that's what was so lucky about what I got to do. They say it takes 10,000 hours of training to be really good at anything. And I was able to pick up hundreds of hours here and there and these little opportunities. We had a great choir teacher who on that project who would make sure we learned our harmonies and we learned to sing in different styles. And I got to work with professional artists and just see how they do what they do, what kind of wattage it takes to be a part of that.
3: Yeah.
4: And they let me sing a solo, Oh Happy Day, on my like third and final CD, which is lost to time.
3: I regret not looking for it.
4: Oh my goodness, I couldn't find it. Occasionally, when I do remember this is a part of my life, I look on eBay and see if I could find it. Like, that is a relic of history that I don't think anyone will ever be able to dig up again. But it was a really cool experience. And just, I got to be a young professional really early in my life. And that's part of those like opportunities that I got really lucky to have that I wish more people could have like lucked their way into. There weren't quite enough for everybody, but I got to do cool stuff like that.
3: So you get into singing and musicals. I read you played the role of Judas in Jesus Christ Superstar as a freshman in high school.
4: That is inaccurate. I auditioned for the role of Judas. Okay. I didn't get it.
3: I am sorry to bring up that old wound.
4: That's okay.
3: So then talk about it. How did you get into, how did you think of this? How did you learn this was something you could do?
4: I'd always done like little church plays and they were called cantatas at my church. And then I was a part of the choirs and Dr. Howard. So it was always a thing that had been around. But I hadn't given it any meaningful thought of it being a future. It was a thing I did to have friends, to have a social club. It's the reason anybody joins a basketball team. Not everyone's going to try to get to the league. You just want to play with your friends. So I did. That's why I was doing it. And then I had this wonderful teacher at Champaign Central, Mrs. Rebecca Marinetti. She's an inspiration, and she would take us around and show us different, plays. And we had such a well-funded program at Champaign Central that the musicals were a choir enterprise, and the theater and the drama club, they did plays. So we had you could have an entirely theatrical experience and never touch between the two because both of them were being supported so well. So she got to do things like take entire classes of students away to New York and Canada and Chicago and show them things. And we're seeing The Lion King in Canada. And she goes, "You could do that for a living." And she said, "I don't say that to many people.
3: But you, not you, all the students I'm with. You, Jonathan.
4: You could do that for a living if you wanted to." And I foolhardily believed this woman. So that's why I'm here. And that's why I think teachers are the most important thing that we can have. I know for a while, some of the things around there just got shuffled around and the teacher became a part-time position. Who wouldn't be able to do things like that, wouldn't have time to give of themselves in that way because they need a second job to pay their own bills. So you can't take a bunch of kids to wherever in the world if you have to work a second job. So because we had dedicated, well-supported teachers who felt safe enough to give more of themselves than were asked, she was able to just find one person and inspire them. So I am trying to pass her legacy on to so many other people. And everything that I do is because of great teachers like her, Ms. Schneider at Franklin, Ms. Aurelius Muir, after she moved on to Chicago, Ms. Angelica Agnoletti, I think she goes by Franklin, she works at Urbana. I had great teachers who poured into me and showed me things that I didn't know I could be. And now I am them.
3: So, yeah.
4: Bless teachers.
3: Well, as a 10-year band student who married a choir kid myself, I hope some school administrators and school board members are listening to this.
4: I pray so.
3: How close are you to being an ordained minister?
4: I am 3 classes away, and I will be for the rest of my life.
3: Not going back.
4: No. I believe that is a calling from on high, and it's kind of one of those things you got to feel in your spirit. I learned I could make a lot of money doing it because I'm good at it, and that's probably not the right way to go into it. I feel like there's a couple people that are doing it just because they're good at it, not because they have been touched and called to do it. And I was like, I think that's me. I think my calling lies elsewhere, and I think the blessings that I have in my life are because I am not doing something that I'm not meant to be doing for a living.
3: I was listening to one of the songs from Hamilton, and there are things that the homilies and hymns don't teach you. I wonder how that experience is still in your life today, though, all that divinity training.
4: My wife says when I do Washington, he sings some Bible verses in One Last Time, and she's like, nobody delivers those quite like you because
3: the fig tree.
4: Yes. Yeah. Mm-hmm. She's like, that's you feel those words. They aren't just words to you. And you've also delivered those words in other contexts. So that feels right. And just anything, everything you go through, good and bad, as long as it doesn't kill you, can be used for this experience, being an outsider, being a person of color in a land where there aren't that many, having a belief that maybe not everyone holds, or fitting in with the crowd, any kind of dynamic can be flipped and turned on its head. So I'm thankful for my time in ministry, even though it wasn't my calling to do that long term, but it shaped me into the kind of person I am. And even though I'm not a minister, I still believe in a lot of the tenets of that, at least on their fundamental core level. So those elements of faith and family and honor plays into Washington. You can also flip those on your head and be everything that you aren't if you need to, as Aaron Burr when he finally abandons his morals. So being able to play both sides of this, it helps.
3: How do you get from a Bible school in rural Missouri to the U of I drama program?
4: Friends. I had good friends. And this is why when I go and talk to students, I say, I spent a lot of time trying to make people who were never going to be my friend like me. And that was such a waste. Like, you spend your time doing the things that you want to do with people who also want to do with them, do that, and you will make meaningful friendships that will last you a lifetime. I'm off in Bible college having a time, and I have a friend who's at the U of I who I used to do theater with. He says, I think you should audition. There's not many people of color. Basically, there's not many black people in the cast, in the class below you. I know you're not having a good time at Bible college. Maybe you should give it a try. And I'm thankful for that friend. He was, you know, a local Champagne kid just like me. We'd been acting since high school and middle school together. And we'd, like, involved ourselves in that mid-downtown Chicago art scene that used to exist. Or maybe it still does, but it was really helpful for us. And I came into town from Bible college. I could only stay in town for literally the audition. I had to get back to Missouri. And I came in and I gave two of the worst auditions that you'll ever see. I did a monologue and the teacher looked at me, the former acting head, Henson Keys, and I think retired teacher Tom Mitchell said, is that from a monologue book? It was.
5: Oh my.
4: And then I proceeded to go into Othello. Now, we are just met each other. I am nobody's warlord that fought his way up from the depths, destroying armies. I am a cinnamon roll. I am absolutely adorable. So I just happened to share the same shade of skin as Othello. I should not be playing Othello. And I gave him a very bad Othello performance. And then I
3: could have been the world's greatest reinvention.
4: Could have been. The guy who can't fight, winning all the fights. But then to bring it back to Judas,
3: yeah.
4: I sang Jesus Christ Superstar at them. Until they let me into a classical acting program with the desperation of someone saying, please do not make me go back to Missouri. I can't go back to Missouri.
3: Yeah.
4: And then they said, okay, fine. We'll let you in. Just please stop.
3: So you're learning Shakespeare, Chekhov, you know.
4: Mm-hmm.
3: Is that stuff still relevant to the work you do today?
4: Yes, I believe so. Like, it's some of the highest forms of writing that we'll ever had. Shakespeare is one of the more human humans that ever walked. He understood lots of the inner workings of a person, was very adept at putting that on page and stealing stories from people who had already written them. But still, he made them very well-written and human himself. And that teaches you just, and that's just working on the highest level of writing. So anything, there's no written word in theatrical that I don't feel like I can attack. I don't feel like this is just too much. I can't make my way through it. No, that's what I studied. So, you know, if it's, you know, couplets of prose or these, dems, or those, like Shakespeare, Simon, Moliere, Mamet, I can work my way through that because I got great training from the University of Illinois. And, like, it's just all about character analysis, diving into the script, dynamics that you learn there. Like, look, I know that Burr is essentially functioning in the same capacity as Iago. This is Hamilton the musical being told by Burr. It's his story about this guy, similar format to Othello. So these things repeat themselves throughout history. Artists are inspired by other artists, and lots of things are remixes and riffs on an idea that they've already seen. Let me try that thing that I saw done.
3: Yeah.
4: Well, I always wanted the character to act like this, so I wrote that, and now these things find their way back into the profession, into the art form. So the more you know your history, the more you are prepared to do things in the future and present.
3: You're at a classical acting school. What did you learn from doing a hip-hop show at a classical acting school?
4: How to just, you know, one, I learned what it's like to build your own piece. Like, a lot of that was devised. The students there, they went on to form Definition Theater in Chicago, a very successful theater, and I'm so proud of them. Shout-outs to Mr. Tyrone Phillips. He's a wonderful artist. They basically set us free on a classical acting stage and let us test the limits of our creativity. Let's see what you guys come up with, because we don't know how to teach a hip hop show at a classical acting program. We've kind of stepped in it. So good luck. Dig your way out of this one. And we did. And, you know, I learned doing things with joy is almost as effective as doing them well.
3: Yeah.
4: So, like, and it's funny that show is almost a straight line to what I do now. Like, putting hip-hop in a theatrical way, making sure that it bridging that gap between clear communication, style, and substance, because, you know, you can't, hey, have a monologue over beats and no, this is hip hop because I'm kind of bouncing. No, there's more to it than that. And that's a whole thing that must be explored, and you have to make yourself comfortable with it. And I'm very thankful and surprised that it all led to Hamilton. Like, yeah. Hamilton wasn't even in my ideal book. I never thought hip hop would be on Broadway when we did the hip hop project, but like, I'm so lucky for that wild experience. So you never know where something's gonna, what you can learn from something. So I'm glad we did it.
3: What do you think of that? There is a critique out there of Hamilton that it is kind of like the, you know, throwback to Grandmaster Flash kind of, you know, era of hip hop. You know, some people kind of roll their eyes. To be clear, I love it. I've listened to the album many times, but you know, how do you reckon with that?
4: Well, I mean, look. Musical, to do a musical, you are already 3/4 of the way up Cringe Mountain. Like, musicals are a completely open and selfless expression of any emotion. And hip hop is, while very expressive, is more guarded. These two personality types don't mesh as well as one would think.
3: Yeah.
4: So, like, the hip hop purists are only going to point at, like, the things that are musical and say, that ain't hip-hop. Well, you're right. It is a musical. And, you know, like, this is all being interpreted for the stage and for people who aren't as familiar with this art form and this culture as one would want them to be after hip-hop's been the dominant music style for 50 years.
3: Decades, yeah.
4: But,
3: yeah.
4: However, yeah, that's a little unfair to say that it's like Grandmaster Flex. It's really not. Like,
3: sure,
4: flows are taken from Nas. There's Lil Wayne lyrics in there. There's beats done by Pharrell. Not from, but, like, inspired by the work he's done. So it is actually a lot more nuanced and current than you would think. And that's what made Hamilton so popular. For a long time, Broadway sounded like Broadway.
3: Mm.
4: This is the first time when Hamilton came out that Broadway sounded like the radio. The Schuyler Sisters' formations and harmonies are pulled almost directly from the work of Destiny's Child. Long time after Funkmaster Flex. The Busta Rhymes is referenced in the opening song. Like, when these people gonna rise up? You know, that's
3: right,
4: make those people wanna. It used to be that in the public until they couldn't get a sample cleared. So, these things, like, I would say that's a reductive way to say it's old school. But, like, even though it covers an entire span of a genres and musical styles, because hip hop's been around a while, so they got a lot of things to pull from.
3: All right, we have to take another break on the program. We are revisiting my April 2026 conversation with Jonathan Butler Duplessis in Broadway's Hamilton. He spent many years in Chicago and the Midwest acting scene, and he was born and raised in Champaign. If you have thoughts about our program, one way to share them is by calling our voicemail line. The number is 217-300-2121. That's 217-300-2121. 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Stay with us.

0: This is Katie Buzard, editor of Clef Notes. 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
3: It's the 21st Show. I'm Brian Mackey. We're talking today with the actor Jonathan Butler Duplessis. He was born and raised in Champaign and went to high school there. His bachelor's degree is in acting from the University of Illinois. He's been on Broadway, in Hamilton, performing such roles as Aaron Burr and George Washington. He's also part of the ensemble there. He spent many years working in theater in Chicago and around the Midwest. Some of his notable roles there were in Parade and The Little Mermaid. I spoke with Jonathan in April 2026, and you'll hear us talk a little about his visit back to Champaign-Urbana, which he was in the midst of at the time we were speaking. That said, no calls today. The call you're going to hear in a few minutes is on tape. But there are ways to share your thoughts with us. One of them is sending an email, and the address to do that is talk@21stshow.org. So for the sake of time, we're going to fast forward over you earning, you know, $50 a week in Milwaukee to the point when you get The Little Mermaid. What was, I think people maybe who aren't as familiar with how theater works and sort of the basics of it, this is known as a problem musical. Tell me about that.
4: Well, Little Mermaid is, just by its construction, one of the most difficult musicals to devise. You have two entirely different worlds that have almost share no movement vocabulary. So you can't
3: under the sea and above on the ground.
4: Mm-hmm. Yeah. So you can't come up with a singular dance step that both people can do. You also have a lead character who can't dance in the first act because she's in fins, and can't sing in the second act because narratively she's lost her voice. You just have things to figure out to do this show. You don't just get to do it and say, eh. Especially on the professional level.
3: Right, right.
4: So we had this wonderful director named Amber Mack who just fixed the show. She trusted the actors to give us the under-the-sea movement quality. It was just a slight undulation and then allowing the audience to just suspend their disbelief. We're not going to overplay it. You bought your ticket. You mean to be here. We're going to give you underwater, but we're not going to try to trick you. And then we had this a wonderful choreography for the upper world, and then we devised the animals to be puppets. I was Sebastian. I had a little crab that I worked my arm through, and there were some other artists who were played the seagull and flounder. We had a kid play that, and to get that part, I lied. I looked dead into that wonderful woman's face, and I lied. They said, "Have you ever worked with puppets?" I wanted a job, and I said, "Oh yeah." I mean, not since college. I did not work with puppets in college.
3: I mean, you probably watched Sesame Street at
4: some
3: point.
4: We'll come back to that. But yes, I had no formal training or understanding of how a puppet works. So I went home. I cut a milk carton just to kind of make a makeshift version of the mechanics. And I just brute forced it for as long as I could once I'd gotten the part. Because she's like, "Yeah, I think you'd be a great Sebastian. Here you go. You're Sebastian now." I was like, "I got it. Oh my goodness, I got it. Now I have to do it. What am I going to do?" So we just brute force efforted it. And then you get to the show. And truthfully, I think it was my lack of technique that saved me. because there was a right way to do it, but I didn't know it. So any way of doing it was open to me. I was working with my right hand and I had all this articulation, and they said, okay, my arm's getting tired. I'm going to switch to my left because I'm not better at puppeting with my left hand. I'm terrible at all of it. So this is just the same thing. And I would switch, and I had it down to like a choreographed science. These lines happen with this hand. I switch and these lines happen with this hand. And all this comes from not actually having the proper technique to know what I'm doing and what rules I'm not allowed to break. So it all just kind of...
5: Did you ever get caught out?
4: No, I didn't. The puppeting community was very kind to me, because like I think just you gotta respect the sheer human effort that was going on in that moment.
5: Yeah.
4: Like, I'm just trying to survive, brother. If I knew a better way, I would do it that way.
5: Yeah.
4: But that was quite the experience.
5: And so this is a show for which you are nominated.
4: Mm-hmm.
5: You don't win.
4: Mm-hmm.
5: You are nominated for a Jeff Award that you're... Who did you lose out to?
4: I lost out to this hack actor who doesn't deserve any attention. He needs to go home, and I have beef with him forever. And next time I see him, we're fighting. It was me. I beat myself for an award. It's the best kind of winning an award. You can say you won and you were robbed.
5: Tell me about Parade.
4: Parade was a show we did at the Writers Theater. I worked with Gary Griffin. He's the original director of the Broadway show of Color Purple. A phenomenal director.
5: This is a dark show.
4: Right? It's a very dark show.
5: Yeah.
4: Much different than Little Mermaid. The best part about winning for this was that I got to walk down to like really awesome drums, like dunk, dunk, dunk. I'm like Darth Vader. Instead of the beep, beep, beep, beep, beep, beep, beep, beep. That would have been a different feel to getting the award. But yeah, this is a heavy show about like there's murder, there's issues of race, there's
5: anti-Semitism.
4: Yeah. There's a hanging in the middle of it, and it's this very hot button show because it comes from a true story where the actual murder, people disagree on what happened even to this day, and those disagreements are often drawn along racial lines. What you think happened in this actual story and who deserved what got what happened to whom. So we even got a couple protests from the surrounding area saying we shouldn't be doing the show because of some of the messaging of it.
5: Mm.
4: Like nothing that really came and attacked us, but like the noise was out there. And then I played this role, Jim Conley, who, you know, in this story could be the murderer. They never really say, they just kind of hint heavily that this might be the guy who did it. So I got to attack that in a way. And what was interesting about that is I was so broke when I did it, I couldn't see the audience because I couldn't afford contacts.
5: Mm.
4: So I did the first 2-3 weeks of the run, ostensibly the part where I would have won the award. That's where the people who judge it would have come. I couldn't see anybody. So I'm just kind of singing my song, absolutely blind. A couple weeks later, I get my contacts, and I've been seeing just the bobs kind of sitting there walking, and then when I get my contacts and I can see their faces now, and I'm like, oh, they hate me.
5: Hmm.
4: Oh, they hate me. Oh, my goodness. I did not know I was having this effect on these people. And then it all just kind of went from there. There were so many great actors. It was such a well-told story. And I think my performance just kind of resonated in a way that kind of was took off in Chicago for a bit.
5: What is your relationship with the audience most of the time? Does that affect your performance then, now that you can see their...
4: Mm-hmm.
5: Hatred for your character?
4: I mean, I like it, and some actors, you know, actors don't like to have that three-way connection with the audience. It just kind of depends on what you like to do on stage and how you're motivated.
5: I heard David Sedaris, right, who does mm-hmm. like books and he does a lot of spoken words.
4: Yeah, yeah.
5: He takes his glasses off, I've heard, so
4: mm-hmm.
5: he can't see.
4: So he can't see him.
5: Yeah.
4: I personally just like that interaction. You know, I'm a big wrestling fan. Like, it's the inspiration for most of my art, and that connection between the two performers and the crowd, how that is massaged, I think is very valuable. Do I hold this beat for here? They don't have it yet. Now. Like, those things that I think you kind of got to just keep your antenna open. You don't want to, like, stare them down and figure out what they're thinking at all times. But I feel like they are a valuable feedback source if that's something you want to access. Like, it's something that I do with Burr, too. I like to remind myself that I'm talking to these people and they can see me and how that might affect me in a moment. Like, did I just embarrass myself? Are they scaring me? Am I admitting something to them? And since I'm doing it, why not just do it and admit it to them right here? It's a lot easier than pretending to. So yeah. I like to keep that open communication with the audience.
5: So we've got about 5-6 minutes left in our time. If your itinerary is accurate, I saw you were talking with students on mm-hmm. campus at Krannert Center yesterday. What is your impression of what's different about students today from when you were in this program 16, 17, 18 years ago?
4: I would say the students today have much bigger dreams because they've seen so much more of what is possible for artists like themselves. When I came up, and even when I entered the Chicago scene, these things happen. You're auditioning at a theater and they come out and say, the servant roles have been filled, and all the black people get up because they're not hiring anymore, any more black people. These things were, I came in on the tail end of some of those things, but that means they've been going for a very long time. These kids have grown up seeing a lot of possibilities. They've seen people of all different shapes and sizes and colors be seen in all these different kind of roles. There was kind of just, there was more prescribed ways of being as a successful actor. Oh, you were this kind of person. Your body looks like this. Well, this is how you act. And if you don't master this kind of acting, then you should probably go take up being a singer at a bowling alley, because no one's ever going to hire you to do this or this. So these kids get to bring more of themselves to what they do. And I think that makes for a more dynamic acting base of actors out there. They're coming from such a radically personal place. And I think that helps make better artists, better humans, better students. So, yeah, I think that's a really great improvement I'm seeing in these kids. I'm happy for them.
5: Yeah. All right. Let's go to the phones. In the time we have left, we have Ernest calling from Champaign. Ernest, thanks for calling in.
6: Hey, thank you for having me. Hey, Jonathan, I don't know if you remember me or not. We went to middle school together.
4: Oh, my goodness, Ernest. What up, my brother? My goodness. Big E, what's good?
6: Not much, man. I just want to say congratulations. I'm not really surprised on your success, man. I mean, you always, as long as I've known you, always been working hard. Even at the days at Parkland, I remember you always tried to get me to come out to the plays and stuff like that. So, but hey, man, I just

0: I would say it's more akin to playing football as opposed to basketball. Like, theater is constant movement. You're staying in the moment. You can't stop for a second or the ball's going to go by you. It's, you know, here, you're making reads. And on some level, you occasionally get the ball and they say, cook. This moment is for you to cook. Like, we got you. You call your ISO. Everyone gets out of your way. Do your thing. Acting for film and TV is more like football in a sense that every moment is kind of a miracle. Like, this
1: also
0: is
1: also 4 hours of waiting around for 12 minutes of action.
0: Well, yes. And it's the most intense, high stakes 12 minutes you'll ever have, because there's 12 people hanging upside down holding a boom mic, and they build a contraption that if you don't get it right, they're going to have to reset, and that's going to take another, you know, 35 minutes. So it's like boom, boom, boom, boom, boom, boom, and then you stop. Much like the offensive and defensive line crashing into each other. They could not do that for like 20 minutes straight. 11 seconds of war, and then you stop. Take a breath, 11 more seconds of war, and then you stop.
1: Hmm.
0: So yeah, it's just a different kind of feel.
1: Yeah.
0: And any moment that is good in TV and film is actually the result of so many people's work at any given moment. Not that there's not a great team in theater, but there is an element where they can just let you cook. Like, so that's just it's just a different kind of athleticism and musculature.
1: So much out of your hands too, I would imagine. Mm-hmm. All right, last question. What will you do next?
0: I always talk about what a acting career looks like, and people who are outside the business describe it as a ladder. Like, yeah, you're just climbing the ladder step by step, heading up to the top. It's actually not really like that. It's more like being a pirate at the high seas. You have great years where you're, you know, all your heists and your adventures come back with bunches of gold. And sometimes you don't have great years and you just kind of barely survive. And then there's some mid years in the middle. And sometimes those years are few and far in between and there's no real telling which one you're going to get. And then after 25 years of roaming the high seas, you know what? I want to be someone's father. I want to, you know, teach or something. I don't have the stomach for this anymore. You can look back on your career and say, man, that was great. What great memories. And wow, what a time we had. So I think my plan is to like keep this ball in the air as long as I can, because it's not something you can do forever. Like, eventually time, age, it's a young man's game. Like, new people come on. So you want to stay in it as long as you can, because there's in a lot of ways no going back once you've stepped away from that. But, you know, when your time comes, you want to have had a good time, made a lot of good friends, made wonderful memories, and made some art that you are proud of. So that's what I'm hoping to do.
1: Nice. Jonathan Butler Duplessis is an actor. He's an award-winning actor. You might have seen him in Hamilton on Broadway. He's been on TV, Empire, Chicago Med, Chicago Fire. He's been in many shows in Chicago and across the Midwest, Parade, The Little Mermaid, Shakespeare, and more. Jonathan, thanks so much for sharing some of your life and work with us today on the
0: 21st
1: Show.
0: Thanks for having me, my brother.
1: And I'll say again, we originally spoke with Jonathan in April 2026. That's it for us today and this week. The 21st Show is produced by Christine Hatfield and Jose Zepeda. Our digital producer is Kulsum Khan. 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
1: Good evening, and welcome to Prairie Performances. I'm Mel Miller, and I'm so happy to be here with you for tonight's episode featuring what some refer to as the King of Instruments, the organ.

The Illinois Symphony Orchestra, along with soloist Felix Hell, playing Camille Saint-Saëns' Symphony No. 3 in C minor, otherwise known as the Organ Symphony. Not a true symphony for organ, as the organist doesn't come in until the second half of the piece, but their entrance, as you just heard, is nonetheless iconic. Tonight, we are exploring music composed for the organ. A complex and fascinating instrument with many organological relatives and a long history of use in the European classical tradition. Varieties of organs can range from portatives small enough to sit on your lap to the enormous pipe organs you see spanning the breadth and height of an entire concert stage, like the one we have in Smith Hall here on the University of Illinois campus. An organist produces sound on the instrument by pressing a key on a keyboard. Depending on the organ, there may be more than one row of keyboards on the instrument. By pushing that key, they are pushing air through a corresponding pipe. Stops allow the organist to change the pitch or timbre of the note, and pedals allow for additional notes to be played with the feet. Sound complicated? Well, that's just scratching the surface. But not to worry. We'll start ourselves off small today, with a piece played on Renaissance portative organ, a much smaller version of the instrument that could be strapped to the musician and played while standing or sitting. It has only one keyboard and a bellows that the performer has to control manually to push air through the pipes. Portative organ accompanies voice in this rendition of Cosa Crudel by Florentine composer Andreas de Florentia. Here, on Prairie Performances.